sounding nothing like the music of Paganini or even involving the violin, but that is from an operetta called Paganini, about episodes in his life, by master of operetta composition, Franz Lehár. Simply called here Song, sung, of course, in Hungarian. Magda Kalmár was the soprano, with the Budapest Symphony Orchestra. Tamás Brody was the conductor. Paganini and Rossini, and then Beethoven. We're going to combine Paganini with Rossini, first of all, and listen to the Bravura Variations, all played on the G string. That's the lowest string of the violin, and no other string is used. It was sort of a show-off piece for Paganini and his recitals. It's Variations on a Theme from Moses in Egypt, an opera by Rossini. Ilya Gringoltz is the violinist, and the pianist is Irina Ryumina.

Ilya Gringolts playing only on the G string of the violin, those variations by Niccolo Paganini on a theme by Rossini from his opera Moses in Egypt. The pianist was Irina Ryumina. So let's hear some music by Rossini himself, an overture to a comic opera of his, L'Italiana in Algeri, the Italian girl in Algiers. This is the orchestra of the 18th century, directed by Franz Brüchen.

That was the Orchestra of the 18th Century, using, as the name implies, instruments from the 18th century, but this is actually 19th century music. Franz Bruchen was the conductor. That was the Sinfonia from Rossini's L'Italiana in Algeri, the Italian girl in Algiers. We have Arturo Toscanini in just a couple minutes conducting a Beethoven symphony. A little more Italian music, first of all, but this is by Beethoven. He actually set this Italian text. It's called The Impatient Lover.

Dietrich Fischer-Dieskau with Jörg Demus at the piano, and a song by Beethoven, L'amante impaziente, the impatient lover. Text by Metastasio. We now come to one of the symphonies by Beethoven, who met Rossini at one point. His advice to him was keep writing operas like The Barber of Seville. This is the fourth symphony by Beethoven. We're going to hear a recording made by Arturo Toscanini with the NBC Symphony Orchestra. The date is February 3rd, 1951. The place is Carnegie Hall.

recorded Carnegie Hall 1951, the NBC Symphony Orchestra, conductor Arturo Toscanini, music by Beethoven, his Symphony No. 4. Anonymous early Italian music here.

0: Jordi Savall and Pedro Esteban performing that anonymous early Italian work from the 13th century, a saltarello.
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4: Asia Wilson and Angel Reese are packing arenas. The league has new leadership, and the fight over trans athletes has pulled women's basketball into the culture wars. I hope you can join us. To keep up with what's on the show and get highlights of our interviews, follow us on Instagram at NPR Fresh Air. Fresh Air's executive producer is Sam Brigger. Our senior producer today is Teresa Madden. Our technical director and engineer is Audrey Bentham. Our engineer today is Adam Stanishevsky. Our interviews and reviews are produced and edited by Phyllis Myers, Roberta Shorrock, Anne-Marie Baldonado, Lauren Krenzel, Monique Nazareth, Susan Yakundi, Anna Bauman, and Nico Gonzalez-Whistler. Our digital media producer is Molly C.V. Nesper. Thea Challoner directed today's show. With Terry Gross, I'm Tanya Mosley.

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Today, we're in Beijing for the first of four concerts from China's National Center for the Performing Arts, simply known as the NCPA. With its sweeping glass dome rising from a reflecting pool, the building has become one of the city's great cultural landmarks. And inside, its orchestra brings together two very different musical worlds. Hi, I'm Jan Weller. Coming up, we'll have not one, but three violin concertos by Mozart, numbers 2, 3, and 5. Taking on the solo role is the acclaimed Chinese violinist Ning Feng. And our concert will conclude with the Yellow River Piano Concerto, a work born from one of China's most recognizable melodies and shaped into a powerful showcase for piano and orchestra. The soloist is the young American pianist George Lee. Mozart was only 19 when he wrote his second violin concerto, and you can hear the young composer having fun with all the possibilities of the instrument. It's elegant, energetic, and has a certain melodic effortlessness that can only come from Mozart. From the National Center for the Performing Arts in Beijing, here is violinist Ning Feng with the NCPA Orchestra in the second violin concerto of Mozart.

0: opening our concert from the National Center for the Performing Arts in Beijing. That was violinist Ning Feng and the NCPA Orchestra in Mozart's Violin Concerto No. 2. If the second concerto shows us Mozart discovering what the violin can do, the third shows him becoming more confident with the instrument. Ning Feng spoke to us about the work and why he believes the second movement is his favorite.
1: After this relatively short opening, which is played by the orchestra, there is this moment where the solo violin plays without the orchestra for one bar, and that few notes, for me, it's the sunrise. And after that few notes, everything wakes up and we can smell the flower, we can feel the soft, warm wind blowing into our face. It's a spring morning, and it's such a magical and pleasant moment.

0: The Violin Concerto No. 3 by Mozart. The NCPA Orchestra with soloist Ning Feng. Our concert for you today comes from the National Center for the Performing Arts in Beijing. Violinist Ning Feng has been featured in 2 Mozart concertos so far, and he'll perform one more for us. We're now going to the 5th, the last of Mozart's violin concertos, and perhaps his most surprising. It begins with elegance, but before long, Mozart takes us somewhere unexpected, with exotic rhythms and a sudden burst of theatrical energy that earned the concerto its nickname, the Turkish. Ning Feng spoke to us about the drama that Mozart is able to create with this music.
1: The drama that Mozart had created is just incredible. And I'm always fascinated by Mozart because he is such a wonderfully mixture of some contradictive sides, because his music is incredibly natural. One can even put it as a easy listening background music, but at the same time it is so sophisticatedly designed and so deeply written. If one wants to dig in, there is endless details for us to learn and to find out.

0: capping off three different violin concertos by Mozart, that was his Concerto No. 5, the Turkish. Ming Feng was soloist with the NCPA Orchestra. Next week, our concerts from China's National Center for the Performing Arts continue, as music director Liu Jia leads the orchestra in the Symphony No. 4, The Romantic, by Anton Bruckner. I hope you'll be listening. Still to come in today's concert, pianist George Li will join the orchestra for a moving Chinese work, the Yellow River Concerto.
1: Wednesday with the orchestra, midweek's Evening Classics on Alabama Public Radio. 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
0: We're visiting Beijing this week for a concert from China's National Center for the Performing Arts. The NCPA Orchestra, the center's resident orchestra, was established in 2010 and has quickly become one of the country's most dynamic and forward-thinking musical forces, bringing both Western and Eastern classical music together under one roof. We now make the move from Mozart's 18th century Vienna to modern China. Premiered in 1970, the Yellow River Piano Concerto takes melodies of the famous Yellow River Cantata and transforms them into a sweeping, virtuosic work for piano and orchestra. It's music filled with energy, drama, and flowing movement. From the stage of the National Center for the Performing Arts in Beijing, here is pianist George Li with the NCPA Orchestra and conductor Li Biao in the Yellow River Concerto by Yin Chung Zong and Chu Wanghua.

A work as mighty as its namesake. That was the Yellow River Concerto by Yin Chun-Zong and Chu Wang-Hua. The piano soloist was George Lee, and with him was the NCPA Orchestra and conductor Li Biao. Bringing this concert from China's National Center for the Performing Arts to a triumphant close. We still have time for more music with the NCPA Orchestra. Here they are, led by their music director, Liu Jia, in Claude Debussy's Prelude to the Afternoon of a Faun.

0: Prelude to the Afternoon of a Faun by Claude Debussy. China's National Center for the Performing Arts Orchestra was led by Liu Jia. This program was produced by Daniel Goldberg. Special thanks to Rebecca Neistat, the WFMT Radio Network team, and the media team at the NCPA. The executive producers are Roger White and Jennifer Ho Kwong. Next week, our series of concerts from Beijing's NCPA continues as Liu Jia leads the orchestra in Anton Bruckner's Symphony No. 4, the Romantic Symphony. I'm Jan Weller. Thanks for listening. Celebrating 50 years, this is the WFMT Radio Network.
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4: We generally refer to her by her married name, Clara Schumann. But when she wrote this music, she was 15 years old, and her last name was Wieck. Clara Wieck was an incredibly talented young woman, a stellar pianist, and an aspiring composer. When she was 20, she married Robert Schumann and put her compositional aspirations on hold. It's hard not to wonder about what glorious music she might have produced if she had kept on writing. From APM American Public Media, this is Performance Today. I'm Valerie Kaler. Let's enjoy the music she did write. This romance and the rest of the piano concerto by Clara Schumann on the way.
5: BBC News with Moira Alderson. President Trump has said he'll pay every adult U.S. citizen $5,000 if his Republican Party wins both chambers of Congress in November's midterm elections. It's unclear where the money would come from and whether such a payment would be legal. Mr. Trump was addressing the Republicans' first ever midterm convention, seeking to rally support ahead of the crucial polls.
6: So I'm asking you to pretend that I'm on the ballot. I'm on the ballot. Just one more time, because if we lose, you're going to lose your border, you're going to lose your tax cuts, you're going to lose your safety and security, you're going to lose your wealth.
5: The Coast Guard in the Philippines says a fire on board a passenger vessel has killed at least five people. It said 87 people were missing. The ferry was carrying over 100 passengers and 17 crew in Coron in Palawan province, which is famous for island hopping, snorkeling and diving. A video shared online by the Coast Guard showed the vessel completely engulfed in flames. Jake Kwan has this report.
7: Coron is known for its crystal clear waters and white sandy beaches. Ferries to the island are popular with holidaymakers, locals and foreigners alike. The ship, MV June Astor, caught fire on Wednesday evening just before reaching the port. In the dark, coast guards and local fishers raced to pull passengers out of the water. Severe weather and currents have complicated rescue efforts. The authorities have said all available resources are being deployed.
5: The EU's Copernicus Climate Service says August was one of the two hottest months ever recorded, July 2023 being the other. It says the average temperature recorded in both months was 1.65 degrees above pre-industrial times. Our environment correspondent Matt McGrath has more details.
8: After a relentless series of heat waves that saw the hottest summer on record in the UK and Western Europe, there's little surprise that the global average temperature was so high across August. It tied with July 2023 as the warmest month ever recorded, some 1.65 degrees Celsius above those experienced before widespread industrialization. The main driver was the burning of fossil fuels, but the Copernicus scientists say this is now being amplified by a rapidly rising El Niño, the natural warming of the Pacific that's still getting stronger.
5: Matt McGrath reporting. It's emerged that Spanish intelligence warned Morocco and the government in Madrid about the potential for a mass coordinated crossing of migrants into Spain's North African territory of Ceuta in July, just a day before 70,000 people flooded across the Moroccan border. Spain's spy agency sent a classified note about social media groups discussing plans to scale the border fence or swim around it. BBC News. The US Secretary of State has hailed Washington's partnership with Ecuador, describing the country as the best ally in the region when it comes to fighting what he called terrorist groups. Marco Rubio is in Quito on the second leg of a tour of Trump-aligned South American nations. He announced the US would designate the Ecuadorian gang Los Tiburones a foreign terrorist organization and unveiled a new funding to tackle drug trafficking.
9: Our elite forces are operating jointly, going after criminal groups, dismantling narco networks, and bringing people to justice that had never been brought to justice before. And I think it's important to point for a second that the groups we are taking on, these are terrorist organizations. These are not just criminal organizations. These are not just narco organizations. These are terrorist organizations. They have to be confronted and they have to be dismantled.
5: The AI firm Anthropic says it's identified a fourth cybersecurity incident involving its Claude model. In July, Anthropic revealed that Claude had hacked into the systems of three companies during testing. In a blog post on Wednesday, Anthropic said another incident had taken place in January, but gave no further details. Apple has launched its first foldable version of the iPhone. The Duo has a hinge, which means it opens out to a large screen while still fitting in a pocket. It's expected to cost around $2,000. Competitors, including Samsung and Huawei, have long offered foldable phones, although foldables currently make up a tiny fraction of the smartphone market. A television news presenter in Uganda has been chosen to take the throne of the traditional kingdom of Turo in the west of the country. Prince Edward Rukidi Kijinangoma, who works at the state-run broadcaster UBC, succeeds his first cousin, King Oyo Nyamimba, who died from cancer last month, aged 34. The Republic of Uganda officially recognises traditional kingdoms. That's the latest world news from the BBC.
10: From APM, American Public Media, this is Performance Today, taking you to concerts around the world. I'm Valerie Kaler. I would like to do my best right now to find the words to take you to one of the most spectacular musical venues I've ever experienced, the Sarah Chapel, S-E-R-R-A. The Sarah Chapel is high on a hill, about 30 miles inland from the Pacific Ocean. To get there, you drive along a winding road from San Luis Obispo on the coast of Central California. You have to park a little ways down the hill and then walk about half a mile up a trail lined with grapevines. When you arrive, you get this gorgeous sweeping view of the rolling hills. Concerts take place at the chapel on summer evenings. So as you get there, it's comfortably warm, and the sun is descending toward the ocean. Intermission often arrives right at sunset, and there is frequently a brilliant red glow across the sky. About 100 seats inside the chapel, another 300 on the terrace outside. Musicians play inside the chapel, and with a tiny bit of sound reinforcement, it sounds great wherever you're sitting. For my money, sit outside, enjoy the sunset, and then the stars appearing overhead as the concert continues. The Sarah Chapel is one of the venues for the annual Festival Mosaic, based in nearby San Luis Obispo. Here's Alice K. Dade playing solo flute alongside Festival Mosaic Baroque Ensemble. In that gorgeous place, they're playing a flute concerto by Vivaldi.

0: Alice K. Dade was the flute soloist with the Festival Mosaic Baroque Ensemble. That concert took place both inside and outside Sarah Chapel, in the rolling hills above the coast of Central California. The musicians were inside the cozy little enclosure of Sarah Chapel. The big front doors were open to allow audience members to sit inside and outside the chapel. Audience members outside got an unforgettable sunset and then a canopy of twinkling stars. The Baroque concert takes place each summer during Festival Mosaic. It's become a tradition, a beloved favorite among audience members and the musicians. In a moment, a young composer looks at the long history of the string quartet and says, "Let's do this." This is Performance Today from APM.
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0: Brian Raphael Nabors was born in Birmingham, Alabama in 1991. Grew up surrounded by all kinds of music. He played piano in an R&B band. He was a church musician. And he holds a master's and a doctoral degree in composition from the University of Cincinnati College Conservatory of Music. He started writing the piece we're about to hear during what he called the first leg of his doctorate. He said he felt he was crossing a point in the development of his voice where he finally had nothing to prove. He was aiming for a gritty piece, but with heart, something with a few thorns, but that also captured his love for lyricism. Poesis Quartet gave this performance in the Rosenhaus Music Room at the Caramore Center for Music and the Arts in Katona, New York. The String Quartet by Brian Raphael Nabors.

The Poesis Quartet, playing the string quartet, finished in 2024 by Brian Nabors. Poesis take their name from an ancient Greek word meaning to make, specifically to create something that has never been made before. They got together at Oberlin in 2022, started racking up the awards pretty quickly. Grand prize at the 2023 Fischhoff National Chamber Music Competition, gold medals, 2023 St. Paul String Quartet Competition, the 2024 Concert Artist Guild Competition, and in 2025 they took the grand prize at the Banff International String Quartet Competition. Looking forward to many more great things from Poesis Quartet. In a moment, locking eyes across a crowded room.

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1: Well, I hope you're enjoying classical music till midnight on Alabama Public Radio. I'm Bob Woodman. 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
0: You know that moment in romance movies when two people lock eyes across the room for the first time? Everything else falls still and fades out. The only two beings that matter are the two people falling helplessly in love. It's so satisfying to watch those slow-down moments of recognition and heart swell. I feel like composer Clara Schumann gets the same romantic effect in the second movement of her piano concerto. The big orchestral texture disappears, leaving only the solo piano to discover an intimate connection with a solo cello.

The entire second movement is just this, a romance for piano and cello with everyone else frozen in time. And then the slow motion ends and the concerto continues. Let's hear the whole thing from a concert in Brainerd, Minnesota. Christian Reif is leading the Lakes Area Music Festival Orchestra with pianist Adam Golka and cellist Coleman Itzkoff lending a hand for that special second movement. The Piano Concerto in A Minor by Clara Schumann.

0: the Piano Concerto by Clara Schumann. Adam Golka was the featured soloist in concert with the Lakes Area Music Festival Orchestra. Kristen Reif led that performance in Brainerd, Minnesota. The Lakes Area Music Festival has been bringing world-class music to Brainerd since 2009. They are a beloved summertime staple up in Minnesota Lake Country. And at the end of this season, they got a big vote of confidence in the form of their largest gift ever, a $2 million endowment that will help fund future seasons. Always happy to share highlights from the Lakes Area Music Festival with you here on PT. You can revisit that performance of Clara Schumann's Piano Concerto again anytime you like over the next month. 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
0: Your soul is a chosen landscape on which masks and bergamasks cast enchantment as they go, playing the lute and dancing, and all but sad beneath their fantastical facades. An English translation of the opening stanza of the poem by Paul Verlaine, written in 1869. In English, the title is Moonlight, but we know it better in the original French, Clair de Lune. It inspired this music by Claude Debussy. From APM, American Public Media, this is Performance Today. I'm Valerie Kaler. Debussy wrote Clair de Lune and the rest of his suite bergamasque for piano. This delicate arrangement for two guitars on the way this hour.
3: BBC News with Moira Alderson. President Trump has said he'll pay every adult U.S. citizen $5,000 if his Republican Party wins both chambers of Congress in November's midterm elections. He was addressing the Republicans' first ever midterm convention, seeking to rally support ahead of the crucial polls.
4: If the Republicans win the House of Representatives and the United States Senate, both of them, because of our tremendous strength and success economically, I will issue a dividend to every adult citizen in the United States of America for $5,000.
3: Our correspondent at the convention in Dallas is Daniel Bush.
5: It's important to note there are some 270 million American adults. That would be some $1.3 trillion, and it's unclear where that money would come from, whether it's even legal for the U.S. government to issue such a payout. And critics immediately seized on it to say that it was essentially a bribe on the part of the president to try and get voters out to the polls by promising them a cash reward, although he framed it as an economic incentive.
3: The Coast Guard in the Philippines says a fire on board a ferry has killed at least five people. It said more than 80 others were missing. The MV June Astor was en route from Manila to the popular tourist destination of Coron in Palawan province. A video shared online by the Coast Guard showed the vessel completely engulfed in flames and some people being pulled out of the water. Jake Kwan has the latest.
6: Because the fire happened on a ship in the middle of the night, the darkness as well as the condition of the water, the current is very strong, there's high wind as well as a high wave that is complicating the rescue efforts. Now, this ship, it was carrying passengers from the capital Manila to the island of Coron, where this is a very popular spot for many tourists, both locals and foreigners alike. So what the authorities are saying is that the time is of essence and they're using all resources, including volunteer fishermen, to pull as many people out of the water as possible.
3: The EU's Copernicus Climate Service says August was one of the two hottest months ever recorded, July 2023 being the other. It says the average temperature recorded in both months was 1.65 degrees above pre-industrial times, far above the 1.5 degrees threshold, beyond which scientists say the risks of extreme weather events rise sharply. It's emerged that Spanish intelligence warned Morocco and the government in Madrid about the potential for a mass coordinated crossing of migrants into Spain's North African territory of Ceuta in July. A day before 70,000 people flooded across the Moroccan border, Spain's spy agency sent a classified note about social media groups discussing plans to scale the border fence or swim around it. BBC News. The US Secretary of State has hailed Washington's partnership with Ecuador, describing the country as the best ally in the region when it comes to fighting what he called terrorist groups. Marco Rubio, who's in Quito, announced the US would designate the Ecuadorian gang Los Tiburones as a foreign terrorist organization and unveiled new funding to tackle the drug trafficking and illegal mining that swept the country. The president of Ecuador, Daniel Noboa, thanked the US for its support.
7: We, from Ecuador's side, are always grateful for your work, for your services, and we have managed to work together with the United States to give more peace, more health as well, and more freedom, not only to our people, but to the entire continent.
3: U.S. immigration authorities say more than 150,000 immigrants from El Salvador will for now keep their temporary protected status that had been scheduled to expire on Wednesday. The announcement will allow Salvadoran immigrants to live legally in the US. The president of El Salvador has positioned himself as a willing White House ally. A popular Nigerian social media influencer known for his outspoken political views has been found dead at his home in the northern city of Kano. Friends and neighbours say they found Ibrahim Khalil Dan Shagamu's body late on Tuesday. The 57-year-old would post videos critical of the government. He combined following on Facebook and TikTok, ran into the hundreds of thousands. Volunteers at the British charity that saves lives at sea say they've been the target of abuse and online threats by anti-migrant protesters. The names and photographs of some lifeboat volunteers have been shared on social media in posts accusing them of treason for rescuing migrants trying to cross the channel to southern England. The charity, the RNLI, says its only purpose is to save people from drowning. BBC News.

From APM, American Public Media, this is Performance Today. I'm Valerie Kaler. Glad you're here for our musical adventures and discoveries. This hour, we'll make two stops in New York, but first a visit to Connecticut for music by American composer Jesse Montgomery. A reflection she wrote on some of the spirit she feels of today's shared cultural life in our country. Her words now, Jesse Montgomery said, quote, "This piece is a response to the social and political unrest that has plagued our generation in the recent past. The sense of helplessness people seem to feel in a world that seems to be in constant crisis." She went on to say, "How do we find beauty among the chaos? How can we stack good actions over the negative reactions that emerge out of conflict?" The cello is a voice crying out to be heard, with the orchestra performing a gritty accompaniment. This is called Divided, a 2020 composition by Jesse Montgomery. Cellist Tommy Mesa solos with the Greenwich Symphony Orchestra.

Music by American composer Jesse Montgomery. Her reflection on the social conflicts of our time with an underlying desire to find meaning and beauty amidst the chaos. Divided for cello and orchestra by Jesse Montgomery. Tommy Mesa played solo cello. Stuart Molina led the Greenwich Symphony Orchestra in concert in Greenwich, Connecticut. Jesse Montgomery said that music speaks directly to the experience of living in a world, quote, that seems to be in constant crisis, whether it's over racial injustice, sexual or religious discrimination, greed and poverty, or climate change. How do we regain control and find beauty among the chaos? She used one phrase that really stuck with me, both in terms of the fight for justice and equality and our own individual well-being. She referred to stacking up the good things. I imagine this as kind of amassing what is loving and generous and compassionate, taking stock of the goodness that does exist and drawing energy and hope from that.

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0: Sibling rivalry. It's not always a thing. Australian guitarists and brothers Ziggy and Miles Johnston always have each other's backs. Each boy got a guitar when he turned 5, first Ziggy, then Miles 2 years later. They took Suzuki lessons together, both went to the Juilliard School, but they found it did not feel great to face each other in competitions. And as emerging artists, whenever one brother would get offered a solo gig, he'd ask, "Do you want a duo instead?" Ziggy and Miles have officially gone all in as duo partners. No competition, just all the fun of making music together as a package deal. Let's drop in on Ziggy and Miles having a little fun in concert in Skinny Atlas, New York. They're playing their own arrangement of Claude Debussy's Sweet Bergamasque.

0: brothers Ziggy Johnston and Miles Johnston, or as they're known professionally, just Ziggy and Miles. They made their own arrangement of Claude Debussy's Suite Bergamasque because they wanted it to have a second home on two guitars, but still remain true to Debussy's spirit. We heard them play the Suite Bergamasque at First Presbyterian Church in Skinny Atlas, New York, during the annual Skinny Atlas Festival. The brothers Johnston were born in Australia, and even though their busy performance schedule takes them all over the world, their home base is in Melbourne, where they're actively involved in bringing music education and performance to communities who don't have access to those things. Guitar duo Ziggy and Miles. In a moment, a passive-aggressive job application. 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
1: 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I'm Bob Woodman. 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
0: Francesco Veracini was active in the Italian musical scene through about half of the 18th century. Published his first composition in 1711 when he was 21 years old. But he'd already made a name for himself as an extremely talented violinist. How talented? Well, the great violin virtuoso Giuseppe Tartini heard Veracini play and, according to the story, wept with despair because he feared he'd never be that good. Veracini was extraordinarily talented, but he was notoriously eccentric as well, moody, belligerent, impulsively violent. He torpedoed his cushy court gig in Dresden by fighting with other composers, literal fisticuffs, before flinging himself out a third-story window in a fit of rage-fueled madness. A couple decades later, he wrote a set of 12 sonatas and dedicated them to August III, Elector of Saxony, quote, possibly in hope of a renewed appointment at the Dresden court. Alas, the hat-in-hand dedication fell short. He was not invited back to Dresden. In fact, this was the beginning of a long string of bad luck for Veracini. Soon to follow, an actual shipwreck in which he lost everything, including his two priceless violins. The ensemble known as Twelfth Night gave this performance at the Cooperstown Summer Music Festival in New York. They played the last of the set of 12 sonatas published by Francesco Veracini as his Sonata Accademica.

0: 12th Night, a New York City-based ensemble focused on historical performances. We heard them play the Sonata Academica No. 12 by Francesco Vercini in Cooperstown, New York, during the annual Cooperstown Summer Music Festival. In his late 20s, Francesco Vercini had a good job working for the Dresden court. But unfortunately, some bickering and jealousy among the other musicians or some such got in the way. He actually got into a physical scuffle with a couple other composers and ended up jumping out a third-story window. He survived, but ever after had a...
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0: And welcome to the second hour of Sleepers Awake. I'm your host, Larry Hall. And in this hour, we'll hear a work by Rachmaninoff. But first, we have this composition by Ludwig van Beethoven. It is his Notturno for Viola and Piano in D, Opus 42. The viola is played by Nobuko Imai, and Roger Vignoles is the pianist. This is a delightful multi-movement classical piece published under his name in 1804, but is actually an arrangement of his earlier serenade in D major for string trio, Opus 8.

That was Ludwig von Beethoven's Notturno for Viola and Piano in D, Opus 42, performed by pianist Roger Vignoles, and the viola was played by Nobuko Imai. The next composition we'll hear is by Sergei Rachmaninoff, his Piano Concerto No. 1 in F-sharp minor, Opus 1, performed by the Philadelphia Orchestra, under the direction of Yannick Nezet-Séguin. And the piano is played by Daniel Trifonov. This is his earliest major orchestral work, written at the age of 18, and it represents a fascinating bridge between Rachmaninoff's youthful romanticism and his mature compositional mastery. 26 years later, as a mature composer, he thoroughly overhauled the work, keeping the original youthful melodies, but completely rewriting the complex piano textures and lightening the orchestration.

0: We've just enjoyed Daniil Trifonov, pianist, along with the Philadelphia Orchestra under the direction of Yannick Nezet-Sagan, perform Sergei Rachmaninoff's Piano Concerto No. 1 in F sharp minor, Opus 1.
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0: And welcome to the third hour of Sleepers Awake, Thursday morning edition. I'm your host, Larry Hall, and I look forward to keeping you company during this next hour. You can look forward to works by Mozart and Debussy. But first, we have this composition by Carl Maria von Weber. It is his Grand Duo Concertante for Clarinet and Piano, Opus 48, with David Schifrin, clarinet, and David Golub, piano. This was written between 1815 and 1816 and is a cornerstone of Romantic chamber music, celebrated for its extreme virtuosity and equal partnership between the clarinet and piano. Unlike many works of the era that treated the piano as background accompaniment, Weber, a brilliant pianist himself, designed the piece as a double concerto without orchestra to showcase two masters playing at the absolute peak of their abilities.

We just listened to Carl Maria von Weber's Grand Duo Concertante for Clarinet and Piano, Opus 48, performed by David Golub, Piano, and David Schifrin, Clarinet. Our members make the Classical Station and our education fund possible, and we want to celebrate you. Join us Tuesday, September 29th, from 3:30 to 6:30 at Norse Brewing, 203 Brook Street in Wake Forest for our Education Fund Membership Appreciation Day. Meet our announcers, enjoy refreshments, hear live music from the WCPE String Quartet, and enter to win a WCPE swag bag. This is a free public event. All are welcome. Call 919-556-5178 for more information. And our next work is the Petite Suite by Claude Debussy, and this is performed by the Amsterdam Guitar Trio. It is a charming four-movement suite composed between 1886 and 1889 and represents his early style before he fully embraced the groundbreaking impressionism of his later masterworks. It leans into light lyricism, clear classical form, and subtle elegance, paying homage to traditional French keyboard masters. Originally written for four hands piano or piano duet, today it is most widely recognized through its 1907 orchestral arrangement by Henri Bisset. And this vividly colors the movements using expanded woodwinds, brass, strings, and harp, and was highly approved of by Debussy.

That was the Amsterdam Guitar Trio performing Claude Debussy's Petite Suite. And our final work in this hour of Sleepers Awake is the Piano Sonata No. 13 in B-flat by Wolfgang Amadeus Mozart. The pianist is Andreas Hefliger. And this is a piece that was widely considered one of his most elegant, expressive, and structurally rich keyboard works. It is known for the known as the Linz Sonata, as it was composed after a brief stay in Linz, Austria.

We just listened to Andreas Hefliger, pianist, perform Wolfgang Amadeus Mozart's Piano Sonata No. 13 in B-flat.

0: Pablo Casals wrote, "Music is the divine way to tell beautiful, poetic things to the heart." 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
1: Welcome to the fourth hour of Sleepers Awake this Thursday morning. I'm your host, Larry Hall. And in this hour, we will hear a work by Joseph Haydn. But first, we have this piece by Georg Philipp Telemann. It is his suite number one in E minor from Tafelmusik, volume one, performed by the Camerata Romana under the direction of Eugen Duyea. And this is a piece that is also known as Table Music, published in 1733. It's the first piece in production one, or volume one, and it sets a sophisticated international tone for the entire collection. The suite features a distinct instrumental palette that spotlights woodwinds.

We just listened to Camerata Romana under the direction of Eugen Duvier perform Georg Philipp Telemann's Suite No. 1 in E minor from Tafelmusik Volume 1. 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And now our final work in this hour of Sleepers Awake is the Tragic Overture, Opus 81, by Johannes Brahms. The performance is by the Israel Philharmonic Orchestra under the direction of Zubin Mehta. It is a powerful orchestral concert overture composed in the summer of 1880 while on holiday in the resort town of Bad Ischl, Austria. And this was created as a deliberate dark twin to his lively academic festival overture, Opus 80, and he summed up the stark difference between the two, stating, "One is laughing, the other is crying."

0: That performance was by the Mendelssohn Piano Trio, featuring Yating Chang, piano, Peter Sirotin, violin, and Fiona Thompson, cello. That work was Joseph Haydn's Piano Trio No. 12 in E minor. And coming up is the fifth hour of Sleepers Awake.
1: Do you like Bach, Beethoven, and Brahms? How about Schubert, Saint-Saëns, and Sibelius? 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

And welcome to the fifth hour of Sleepers Awake. I'm your host, Larry Hall. Our next work is by Johannes Brahms, his Tragic Overture, Opus 81, performed by the Israel Philharmonic Orchestra under the direction of Zubin Mehta. And this is a piece that was a deliberate dark twin to his lively academic festival overture, Opus 80.

Zubin Mehta conducted the Israel Philharmonic Orchestra under, for that performance of Johannes Brahms' Tragic Overture, Opus 81. And our next composition is the Cello Concerto in E Minor, Opus 85, by Edward Elgar, and it was arranged by the legendary violist Lionel Tertis for viola and orchestra. This is performed by the BBC Symphony Orchestra under the direction of Martin Brabbins with Timothy Ridout, viola. And this piece was written in 1919 by Elgar as a deeply moving elegiac response to the destruction of World War I. And Lionel Tertis adapted the solo part for viola and received Elgar's full support and approval to expand the instrument's core repertoire.

We just heard Timothy Ridout, violist, along with the BBC Symphony Orchestra under the direction of Martin Brabants, perform Edward Elgar's Cello Concerto in E Minor, Opus 85, arranged by Lionel Tertis for viola and orchestra. If you have an older, unused car, truck, motorcycle, RV, boat, any vehicle really, sitting around, guess what? 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And our final piece in this hour is a composition by Ferdinando Carulli, his Guitar Concerto in E Minor, Opus 140, performed by the Academy of St. Martin in the Fields, under the direction of Iona Brown, with Pepe Romero, guitarist. And this is an elegant and charming classical work composed around 1820 by the composer, guitarist, and remains one of his most prominent and highly regarded works.

0: We just enjoyed Fernando Carulli's Guitar Concerto in E minor, Opus 140, performed by the Academy of St. Martin in the Fields under the direction of Iona Brown with guitarist Pepe Romero. And coming up next will be the final hour of Sleepers Awake.
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0: And welcome to the sixth hour of Sleepers Awake. I'm your host, Larry Hall. In this hour, we'll hear works by Beethoven and Vivaldi. But first, this piece by Josef Fiala, his Concerto in C for English Horn and Orchestra. This performance is by the Potsdam Chamber Academy under the direction of Albrecht Mayer, with Albrecht Mayer playing English horn. And this is one of the oldest surviving concertos written for the English horn, because the modern English horn only began developing in the mid-18th century. Very few concertos were written for it during this period, and this was composed during the classical era. It showcases a lighter, more vibrant side of an instrument that is traditionally stereotyped for mournful or melancholy solos.

And we just listened to Joseph Fiala's Concerto in C for English Horn and Orchestra, performed by the Potsdam Chamber Academy under the direction of Albrecht Mayer, who also played the English horn in that performance. Please stay tuned in the next hour to hear works by Josef Strauss, Richard Wagner, and Johann Sebastian Bach in this morning's edition of Rise and Shine with your host, Richard McCorkle. Our next work is one by Ludwig von Beethoven, his selections from The Creature of Prometheus, Opus 43, performed by the Rochester Philharmonic under the direction of David Sinman. The Creatures of Prometheus is a heroic ballet composed in 1801 and represents his only full-length stage ballet. He collaborated with choreographer Salvatore Vigano and crafted an overture and introduction and 16 distinct musical selections based on the Greek myth of Prometheus.

Ludwig von Beethoven's selections from The Creatures of Prometheus. David Zinman directed the Rochester Philharmonic. We continue with the Red Priest himself, Antonio Vivaldi. We'll listen to the Camerata of Cologne, performed trio in G minor, Four Winds.

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3: Well, the main work ahead is going to be the Symphony No. 5 by Alexander Glazunov. I'm Peter Van de Graaff. I strongly encourage you to stay tuned for that. Always worth hearing the symphonies of Glazunov. We have, first of all, though, pieces orchestrated by Glazunov, by composers whom he greatly admired, including his good friend Alexander Borodin. We'll get to that in just a bit. But first, this was originally a piano piece by Chopin, a nocturne, the Opus 9, No. 2, and arranged by Glazunov for violin and orchestra. Nigel Kennedy with the Polish Chamber Orchestra.

Nigel Kennedy in that arrangement of a Nocturne by Chopin, arranged by Glazunov. Alexander Borodin wrote a piano piece, a suite of pieces, which he called the Petite Suite, the Little Suite, and they were orchestrated by Alexander Glazunov. We hear the finale from that collection. And here is Yevgeny Svyatlanov leading the Russian State Symphony.

Yevgeny Svetlanov and the Russian State Symphony with a finale from the Petite Suite, originally composed for the piano by Borodin and then orchestrated by Glazunov. We'll get to Glazunov again later on with his Fifth Symphony, but having heard that little suite, excerpt from a little suite by Borodin, here is the little suite by the Venezuelan composer Moises Molero, played by Clara Rodriguez.

Clara Rodriguez at the piano, playing music by the Venezuelan composer Moises Molero. That is called The Little Suite. And this is from A Little Suite, titled For Several Friends by an early English composer named Matthew Locke.

Rachel Podger and Friends with the Air from A Little Sweet by Matthew Locke. Earlier, we heard a couple of orchestral arrangements made by Alexander Glazunov. We return to Glazunov now for a full-fledged original composition of his, which is the Symphony No. 5, written in 1895, a symphony in B-flat, Opus 55. This is from recordings of all the Glazunov symphonies, including the unfinished, with José Serebrier conducting the Royal Scottish National Orchestra, this by Russian composer Alexander Glazunov.

music by one of the great symphonic composers from Russia named Alexander Glazunov, a pupil of Rimsky-Korsakov. That was the Symphony No. 5 in B-flat, and a performance by the Royal Scottish National Orchestra conducted by José Serebrier. A little more Russian music, another Alexander, and in fact a contemporary of Alexander Glazunov, although writing in a very different style, as this composer was more daring, more forward-looking than Glazunov. His name is Alexander Scriabin. And here's one of his later piano pieces, as we listen to Pierce Lane perform the Prelude Opus 48 No. 2 in C.

0: Pierce Lane recording there, the Prelude Opus 48 number 2 by Alexander Scriabin.
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0: I have some dances here for you. I'm Peter Vandegraaff. Let's begin with The African Dancer from a suite by William Grant Still with Zena Schiff violin.

Zena Schiff there with the Royal Scottish National Orchestra and the African Dancer from the Violin Suite of William Grant Still. Peter Van de Graaff here with you and some Scottish music leading us to some Haydn later on. Here are the Scottish dances by Scottish composer Ian Hamilton, played by the Royal Ballet Sinfonia conducted by John Wilson.

John Wilson, Royal Ballet Sinfonia, and the Scottish Dances by Ian Hamilton. More Scottish-inspired music by a Scottish composer, John McEwen, is the name of the man who wrote this, the Scottish Rhapsody, Bonnie Prince Charlie. Rachel Barton Pine, violin, Scottish Chamber Orchestra, conductor, Alexander Platt.

A Scottish Rhapsody, Prince Charlie, referring to the famous Bonnie Prince Charlie, the Jacobite leader from the 18th century, the pretender to the English and Scottish thrones. And that is music by an English or a Scottish composer, I should say, John McEwen, and a performance by the Scottish Chamber Orchestra. Alexander Platt, the conductor, and the violinist was Rachel Barton Pine. And we have now an arrangement of a Scottish folk song made by Joseph Haydn. Jamie McDougall sings this with the Eisenstadt Haydn Trio.

came to his Opus 9 collection, but it's generally conceded that in the Opus 9, that's where he really first found his voice, and that's the beginning of the mature quartets, which then went on to the end of his life. We're going to listen to one of those Opus 9 quartets. It's in D minor, the fourth of the collection of six, and this is a performance by the Festetic Quartet.

performance on period instruments by a group called the Festetich String Quartet and one of the, well, the earlier quartets of Joseph Haydn. String Quartet in D minor, the Opus 9, number 4. It's also sometimes referred to as the Quartet number 11 of the 68 in all written by Joseph Haydn. This is an air by Matthew Locke.

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0: Peter Van de Graaff speaking. Music of Bach. Let's begin with a chorale prelude before we listen to his double concerto for violins. This is based on the Lutheran chorale melody Schmücke dich, Adorn Thyself, O Beloved Soul, played by Lionel Rogge.

Very special recording there because that was made on an organ which Bach himself played, the Silbermann organ in Arlesheim, Germany, and the chorale melody Schmücke dich, O liebe Seele, Adorn Thyself, Beloved Soul, as arranged by Bach, Lionel Rogg organ. Before we get to the Symphony No. 4 by the English composer Ruth Gipps, we have this by Bach, the famous double concerto, the D minor concerto for two violins and orchestra, with the New York Philharmonic, and violin soloists Isaac Stern and Itzhak Perlman.

That performance by Isaac Stern and Itzhak Perlman violins, the New York Philharmonic under the direction of Zubin Mehta, and the music of Johann Sebastian Bach. It's famously known as his double concerto, concerto for two violins and orchestra in D minor. Here's a little piece for two violins written by a modern Italian composer, Luciano Berio, played by a couple of members of Accademia Bizantina.

one of a number of duets for violins by Luciano Berio, written around 1980. Now we come to a symphony by an English composer who was a professional oboist. Her music is very much being rediscovered now. Her name is Ruth Gipps, G-I-P-P-S. She wrote a lot for her instrument, but she also wrote a number of symphonies. We're going to hear one of them right now. From 1972 comes the Symphony No. 4 by Ruth Gipps, and this is part of a set of recordings of all of her symphonies with the BBC Welsh National Orchestra. The conductor is Rumon Gamba.

quite easy to hear how she was a pupil of Ralph Vaughan Williams, the composer of that music. Ruth Gipps, her name. Early in her career, a professional oboist, she injured her shoulder and so gave up performing on the oboe and instead focused mostly on composing, also on conducting. But what we heard there was the Symphony No. 4, dating from 1972, by Ruth Gipps, who is being rediscovered now, happy to say. That was the BBC Welsh National Orchestra, conducted by Rumon Gamba. A little famous tune to follow that, it's by Beethoven, and it comes from his music for the play The Ruins of Athens, the famous Turkish march.

0: That was Yasha Heifetz early in his career with André Benoit at the piano. The Turkish March from the music written for The Ruins of Athens by Beethoven.
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0: I'm Peter Van de Graaff. I'd like to demonstrate for you two very different sides to the artistry of Daniel Barenboim. You may know he's from Argentina, so he has a great affinity for things South American. And let's begin with that side to his artistry as he joins the Brazilian Rhapsody Ensemble in music by Brazilian composer Ari Barroso.

Bahia by the Brazilian composer Ari Barroso. That was the Brazilian Rhapsody Ensemble pianist Daniel Barenboim. It's a pleasure to bring you one of the piano concertos of Mozart. This is one of the lesser-known ones. It's the number 15 in B-flat, but we have here Daniel Barenboim as pianist and conductor leading the Berlin Philharmonic.

Piano Concerto No. 15 in B-flat by Mozart, a performance by the Berlin Philharmonic, who were joined by, as both conductor and pianist, Daniel Barenboim. Let's give Mr. Barenboim a little encore here as he performs one of the Songs Without Words from the Opus 30 collection by Mendelssohn. Here is the fifth of the set.

one of the many pieces called Songs Without Words by Felix Mendelssohn. That was the Opus 30, number 5, Daniel Barenboim at the piano. Next, I'd like to play for you a couple of quintets, two kinds of ensembles which are often heard in that configuration. First, a wind quintet and then a brass quintet. And a couple of 20th century compositions. Paul Hindemith wrote a series of pieces which he called Kammermusik, or chamber music, and this is specifically the kleine Kammermusik, the little chamber music, for wind quintet with a windscape quintet.

Windscape Wind Quintet and the Kleine Kammermusik, the Little Chamber Music, by Powell Hindemith. Another quintet now, made up of brass players. This is the Chicago Brass Quintet, and music dating from 1951 by the composer from southern France named Eugène Botza. He called this a sonatine, or little sonata.

Eugène Botza, the composer of that music. He was a Frenchman from Nice in France. And in 1951, he wrote that piece, calling it a sonatine, a little sonata. That was the Chicago Brass Quintet. Let's go back to the ensemble of a wind quintet now. Again, from Chicago, members of the Chicago Symphony here with a dance humoresque by a composer named Hunter.

0: Hunter's Dance Humoresque, recorded there by members of the Chicago Symphony, making themselves into a wind quintet.
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0: That was Concerto No. 2 by Bach. 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
3: 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We've seen some good activity so far during the drive, but it's important that we hear from everyone who's listening right now, making your contribution in whatever amount is right for you. 855-353-6644 or APR.org. 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
3: 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Kyle?
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4: 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But let me assure you that it is a very easy process. 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First of all, your name and your contact information, how much you'd like to give, how you'd like for it. 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We also take Venmo and Zelle and all of those digital transfer mediums as well. We'll even take cryptocurrency. And we will be happy to take that. And if you're a University of Alabama employee, you can take payroll deduction as well. But it is a quick and easy process. You go that far. You go that far. Tell us how much you want to give, how you'd like to pay for it. You want to pay in a lump sum? Do you want to pay monthly? And then you'll be asked, if you give at a certain level, if you want a thank you gift, a premium item. We have lots of great things. We've got the John Williams CD. We've got the John Williams double LP set. It's going to be a collector's item. We'll talk more about that. But it's great. It's gold leaf, and you can have that. Or we've got mugs and all sorts of things that you can have as a thank you gift. You can take one or not if you like. And if you have any comments, you can leave those. The whole process takes a couple of minutes. And I've said before, it takes more time to get your credit card out of your wallet than it does to make the contribution. And it's about the same if you go so online, to APR.org. You'll answer a few questions and you're done. 2 minutes, you will have done your part to support APR for an entire year. So please give as generously as you can, but give now and become a first-time donor if you've never given before. 855-353-6644 or APR.org. Kyle?
0: 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Shout out to Andrea from Montevallo. 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Got another piece for you. A next piece is Sonata in B flat major.

0: 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I'm Kyle Horn, in for David Duff, and listen to classical music here at Alabama Public Radio.
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6: 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Got a little something extra now that I want to mention. You know, we are live here today. We'll be live until 1 o'clock here at Larkin's Music Center in downtown Mobile, right here on Dauphin Street. And if you're in the neighborhood, if you want to come by and you want to make a donation in any amount for two people, I've got something. I call them my David Duff duffel bags. We've done these kinds of things in the past. This one's an extra special duffel bag because it's got more stuff in it than usual. There are five CDs in there, actually more than that because there's a double set. So you've got all of the Mozart violin concertos, all of the Bach Brandenburg concertos, and several other things as well. Lots of great music on those five CDs. We also have a mug, one of our APR mugs, and a couple of other little treasures from APR as well. Come by, and if you make a donation in any amount, I'll give you one of those bags if you're one of the first two people to come by Larkin's Music Center here in Mobile. 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That'd be great. 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Going to go back to Kyle in a moment. Since we're here with Mobile Opera, we do have an operatic aria coming up next. Kyle?
0: 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I am Kyle Horn, and you're listening to classical music here at Alabama Public Radio. 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Shout out to Anonymous from Gulf Shores. We're going to make sure you get one of those mugs. Our last piece of the hour is De Vigny Non Tardare by Mozart.

0: That was Mozart. I'm Kyle Horn in for David Duff. 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
1: 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I'm David Duff, once again, with Dan Silver and Scott Wright.
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0: 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I'm Kyle Horn and for David Duff, and you're listening to classical music here at Alabama Public Radio. 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

0: That was Symphony in C Major by Van Hall. I'm Kyle Horn, and for David Duff, and you listen to classical music here at Alabama Public Radio.
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3: 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We don't need David on the bike again. All right, our next piece this hour is Quintet in E Minor Finale.

0: That was Quintet in E Minor Finale. I'm Kyle Horn in for David Duff, and you're listening to Classical Music here at Alabama Public Radio. 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Sorry for that, Mike. 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
1: 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I do want to say a quick word of thanks, not only to those who have contributed so far. Thanks also to Yellowhammer Coffee. They are helping us out, keeping us going here, providing us with coffee and refreshments here to keep the energy up here at the Larkins Music Center here in Mobile, where we are coming to you live, asking you to make a contribution. I am David Duff with Dan Silver and Scott Wright.
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1: 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Kyle, back to you.
0: Thank you. Our last piece of the hour is by Franz Lehár. Here is The Merry Widow.

0: That was Mary Widow. I'm Kyle Horn in for David Duff. 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
0: 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I am Kyle Horn in for David Duff, and you listen to classical music here at Alabama Public Radio. 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Starting the hour, we have Roman Carnival Overture.

0: That was Roman Carnival Overture. I'm Kyle Horn in for David Duff, and you're listening to classical music here at Alabama Public Radio. 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
1: In between packing my bags and thankfully we are doing okay, so I don't have to make plans for anything else. 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That piece we just heard, the Roman Carnival Overture by Hector Berlioz, happens to be on the season opening concert of the Mobile Symphony. And I mention that because with me this hour, a couple of people from Mobile Symphony. Celia Baer, who is executive director, is that your correct title of the orchestra?
2: CEO.
1: And Ben Harper, you're a jack of all trades.
3: Jack of all trades.
1: Thank you both for coming in and helping us out today.
3: Glad to be here, yes. And thank you for playing that music from Berlioz. A little sneak peek of our season opener. It's coming up in just about a month, as a matter of fact. And also features a great, great piece, Pictures in an Exhibition by Mussorgsky. And you can hear excellent music like that right here on APR with David Duff, who curates those CDs. And you can turn it on, and there it is. You can always count on it. But the way that happens is from listeners like you, supporting the station. 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Long way to go, but we'll get there with your help. 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But maintaining a premium space for peace requires a direct local investment. 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The timeless compositions that ground your day are no longer subsidized by government grants. They survive strictly because individuals like you choose to fund them directly. Step forward right now as an active investor in this space. Start an ongoing monthly gift, $15, to help replace those fundings from the government and ensure that this source of calm remains wide open for everyone in Alabama. You can give now at apr.org or by calling 855-353-6644.
2: So, David, I was thinking when you were talking about packing your CDs and leaving town, how much it is important to us, the folks that work in the arts, to have APR as a resource to spread the word about all the arts organizations across the state, literally. And we certainly at the Mobile Symphony rely on APR to let anybody know when we have a concert, just like you played the Carnival of the Animals. That'll be, as Ben said, a sneak peek of what we'll be doing with our first concert. So,
3: Roman Carnival.
2: Carnival Animals. Oh, that comes from the fact
1: one
2: that
1: carnival or the other.
2: Yeah, well, we've been talking about a children's program, and Carnival Animals came up in the conversation. So that tells you my brain's in about a half a dozen places today, except for the fact that I want you to reach into your pocketbook and support APR. 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
2: 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There's nobody in there talking to me. It's a pretty good sound system. 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And for that to be possible, no interruptions, hear a great symphony, that means we have to make that possible with our money and support. 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
4: 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And if you would like to come by and make a donation while you're here, I've got a gift for you. 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We've got all the Mozart's violin concertos, all of the Bach Brandenburgs, and a bunch of other great stuff in the bag, along with a mug and some other APR stuff that you can have. Come by, make a donation in any amount. We'll be happy to see you and we'll give you that. I've got one left. I don't want to take it home with me. So come by, pick it up, and we'd be happy to let you take that home. 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I am here with Celia Bear and Ben Harper.
5: 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It's just around the corner from the Sanger Theater. 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
6: So Ben is correct. 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You can hear music curated by David Duff, who does an absolutely fabulous job. In fact, I call David the voice of classical music because he is that. 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And that's because he has such a great reputation, does such a great job with classical music. Nowhere else do I believe you can get this type of music just by cutting on your radio. 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I mean, you got a lot of options for how you hear the music now because lots of things have changed, but the radio is still there. It's my go-to in the car for sure, but you certainly can stream it. 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A tiny fraction of our tax dollars supported that. Now that that's been permanently removed by Congress, it's up to us to make sure this resource is still here for us and for future generations. So think about starting a monthly gift of $15 today and doing it so that it's comes out, or you can do it on your credit card, you can have it draft out of your bank account, and you'll help replace that lost revenue that ensures music stays accessible to everybody in the state of Alabama. 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

0: We have no paywall. How many times have you looked at an article online and thought, oh, I'd like to read that, and you click on it and you go through like one paragraph and then up pops something that says you have to pay? So with APR, it's open to everybody. So there's probably a large percentage of people who listen who don't give. That's true in lots of arts organizations. But we make it so that it's accessible to all. But somebody has to make sure that it continues, and that's going to be up to you and me. 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
1: 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This is one of the tone poems from Mavlast, or My Country, and that's coming up in just a moment. Kyle?

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5: 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And I'm once again with Celia Bear and Ben Harper.
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1: Tuscaloosa. Live from NPR News, I'm Lakshmi Singh. Republicans are holding a second day of a midterm convention dubbed Trump-a-palooza. Vice President J.D. Vance takes the stage tonight. So will President Trump, a day after he delivered a lengthy speech during which he unexpectedly promised to pay every American adult $5,000 if Republicans keep control of Congress. As NPR's Tamara Keith reports, the audience also got a surprise video message from Pennsylvania Senator John Fetterman, a Democrat who has been critical of his party's left wing.
2: The video was an introduction for Pennsylvania's Republican Senator Dave McCormick, with whom Fetterman has grown quite close. It was filmed in Pennsylvania with Fetterman wearing his trademark black hoodie.
3: Right back over my shoulder, that's the iconic U.S. Steel Mill. And that's exactly the kind of thing that will work together and will work with President Trump to fight and defend the steel way of life right here in the Steel Valley.
2: That was as close as he got to praising Trump. In the short video, Fetterman mentioned that he's a Democrat multiple times, while also saying he rejects extremes and socialism. Tamara Keith, NPR News, Dallas.
1: The U.S. Supreme Court dealt a setback in the GOP's attempts to retain the majority in the U.S. House. Justice Brett Kavanaugh blocked a federal judge's ruling on which map Missouri should use for congressional districts in an election that's less than 2 months away. St. Louis Public Radio's Jason Rosenbaum has the latest.
4: A map that lawmakers approved in 2022 that basically guarantees Democratic Congressman Emanuel Cleaver wins re-election is back on right now. Now, the order says that this case could still move through the federal judiciary. So I'm going to be cautious by not saying like it's over and the Democrats won.
1: Human Rights Watch is raising concerns over what it calls an unlawful campaign of executions by Iran. We have more from NPR's Hadil Al-Shalchi.
5: According to a statement released by Human Rights Watch, at least 59 men were executed by Iranian authorities between mid-March and the end of August, after the U.S. and Israel launched their war on Iran. The human rights organization says at least 29 of those killed were arrested in connection with the nationwide protests which Iranian authorities violently clamped down on before the war. The statement says in many cases the defendants were taken from arrest to the gallows in just 5 weeks, and in many cases the Iranian courts handed down death sentences for non-lethal acts such as throwing stones or breaking into state property. In August, the UN condemned what it called a sharp spike in executions in Iran. Hadil Al-Shalchi, NPR News, Istanbul.
1: 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Temperatures around the globe were abnormally high over the summer. It broke several records. This has been the hottest summer in the United States in more than a century. More from NPR's Lauren Sommer.
6: It's not your imagination. This summer was hot. In the U.S., it was the hottest summer in 132 years of record keeping in the lower 48 states. August was also the hottest August on record for both average temperature and maximum temperature. That's according to the National Oceanic and Atmospheric Administration. Globally, August was also the hottest month ever recorded, tying with July of 2023. It was about 3 degrees Fahrenheit hotter than average, according to the Copernicus Climate Change Service. The planet is looking at potentially a hot year ahead, too. A very strong El Nino climate pattern is developing, which raises temperatures globally. Lauren Sommer, NPR News.
1: Author Salman Rushdie is set to receive a medal for lifetime achievement at the National Book Awards ceremony in Manhattan this November. It is a literary honor reserved for top American writers. The 79-year-old Rushdie has lived in the United States for many years and has been a citizen for the past decade. Rushdie has published more than 20 books. He is often remembered as the target of a fatwa for his 1988 novel, The Satanic Verses. In 2022, Rushdie survived an attack at a New York literary event where he was repeatedly stabbed. Rushdie later published a memoir about his recovery. It's NPR.
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4: 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You can have that just by coming by, saying hello, bringing us a contribution of some kind. 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We just heard some music by John Williams. 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I'm David Duff with Celia Bear and Ben Harper.
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6: So, yes, John Williams is on the program for the Mobile Symphony season, and it's always popular. 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
1: That was Gershwin with Sweet from Porgy and Bess. 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
2: 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So thank you to Yellowhammer Coffee. Thanks to all of you who've given. And by the way, I'm going to say this one more time because we're here until 1 o'clock. That's, 23 more minutes. And I've got one gift bag left. 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And it's got CDs, it's got a mug, it's got APR, other little various things from us. 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I'm David Duff with Celia Bear and Ben Harper.
3: 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Music of John Williams, Gershwin, Smetana, all things that we've played or are going to play in the near future. 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

0: requires a direct local investment. 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

0: What a beautiful way to end the hour, you guys. 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
0: Thank you all for listening. Once again, I'm Kyle Horn in for David Duff. 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So I'm really grateful. 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
4: Pianist Vadim Kolodenko is passionate about music, but that does not necessarily mean he likes to talk about it. In fact, he'd rather let the music do the talking.
5: I truly believe that most of music is self-explanatory. Sound can tell more things than we can imagine.
4: Kolodenko says that in addition to letting the music speak for itself, he's learned how to allow himself to be inspired anew each time he plays a piece, even if he's played it 1,000 times. From APM American Public Media, this is Performance Today. I'm Valerie Kaler. On the way, Vadim Kolodenko's inspired Beethoven speaks for itself from a concert in Minnesota.
6: Live from NPR News, I'm Lakshmi Singh. Vice President J.D. Vance takes the stage on night two of the Republican Party's midterm convention in Dallas. President Trump will close out the event that was organized to energize voters to help Republicans prevail in this November's contest, including for control of Congress. Trump also delivered the keynote address last night in which he promised $5,000 cash dividends to every American adult if the GOP holds onto the congressional majority. Veteran pollster and political consultant Frank Luntz spoke to NPR about the party's challenge to draw key voters who are divided over the president's performance.
7: You have to bring Trump voters who vote for Donald Trump but don't participate in other elections. You got to get them to vote. But you also have to get independents, and they've been moving further and further away. And to them, the combination of the conflict in Iran and the prices at the pump, at the grocery store, housing, healthcare, it's hard to get both people to agree.
6: A federal appeals panel has refused to allow a U.S. Postal Service plan that could disrupt mail-in voting that's underway for the midterms. NPR's Hansi Lo Wang reports the Supreme Court is expected to weigh in soon with its own ruling.
8: The ruling by a three-judge panel of the first U.S. Circuit Court of Appeals keeps the U.S. Postal Service blocked from moving ahead with its new requirements for President Trump's attempt to limit mail-in voting. Under those requirements, USPS would refuse to deliver mail and ballots to voters in states where election officials do not turn over voter lists to the mailing agency and do not have certain barcodes on their ballot envelopes. We should note USPS is a financial supporter of NPR. A federal judge blocked the new requirements twice after finding that USPS has no authority to impose them on states. Many election experts are concerned the Postal Service is not ready to enforce these requirements after a whistleblower report claimed new USPS systems have not been properly tested and could lead to many voters not getting their mail and ballots in time for the midterm general election or at all. Hansi Lo Wang, NPR News.
6: Tomorrow marks 25 years since terrorists hijacked and crashed two planes into the World Trade Center in New York City. Samantha Max of WNYC has been following up with New Yorkers who WNYC reporters interviewed at the time.
9: On September 11, 2001, Joshua Raskin was a middle school social studies teacher. He told a WNYC reporter at the time that when school let out, he rode his bike south until he found a volunteer center.
10: I just wanted to help. I live in this city and I couldn't stand not being a part of this.
9: For days, Raskin helped with the recovery efforts. 25 years later, he still has a New York Knicks duffel bag filled with mementos from that time.
11: I was a school teacher. I didn't have an actual credential to be helpful, but I thought of myself as someone that was good at counseling people and good at crisis management, and I just figured I could have a role in this.
9: Raskin says he wanted to help his city heal.
6: That's Samantha Max reporting. It's NPR News. Today marks a year since conservative activist Charlie Kirk was assassinated during a Utah Valley University appearance. Turning Point USA says it plans to hold a memorial at UVU tonight. Global oil prices are pushing higher, up roughly 5.5% and above $106 a barrel. Oil shipment disruptions linked to the U.S. war with Iran affect how much people in the U.S. are paying for gasoline. AAA says today's national average is $4.28 for a gallon of regular gas. Today, the British Museum debuts what it expects to be its most popular exhibition ever. It's the Bayeux Tapestry. That's an 11th century piece of embroidery depicting gory scenes from the Battle of Hastings in the year 1066. Here's NPR's Lauren Freyer.
12: It's a nearly 230-foot piece of embroidery, bright colors on linen, showing horsemen in battle, royal banquets, and mythical beasts at the start of the Norman conquest, when William the Conqueror invaded from France and killed England's King Harold with an arrow through his eye. That battle in Hastings, England, changed this country's ethnic makeup. King Charles is a descendant of the victors. The tapestry was sewn in England, but taken to France in the late 11th century, where it's been ever since, surviving the French Revolution, Napoleon, and the Nazis. After transport to London this summer by a refrigerated shock absorber truck, it's on loan, the centerpiece of a sold-out 10-month exhibition on British soil for the first time in more than 900 years. Lauren Freyer, NPR News, London.
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14: 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I'm Valerie Kaler. Glad to have you here for today's musical adventures and discoveries. Let's kick things off with a PT debut. Miho Hazama, rising conductor and composer, who works predominantly in the intersection between classical and jazz. She studied classical composition in Tokyo
15: and then she got a master's degree in jazz composition from the Manhattan School of Music. Hazama leads her own jazz chamber group called M Unit, based in New York. She's also the chief conductor of the Danish Radio Big Band and holds conducting posts with the Metropole Orkest in the Netherlands and the Norwegian Radio Orchestra. As a composer, Hazama finds there's no significant difference in writing jazz or classical music. Each style simply requires her to write meaningful notes on the paper. Oh, is that all? Let's drop in on a recent concert in Berlin. Miho Hazama is leading the Berlin Radio Symphony Orchestra in her own composition, Dom Justo's Faith.

From a concert at the Broadcasting House in Berlin, a piece called Dom Justo's Faith by Japanese composer Miho Hazama. She was also conducting there in that performance with the Berlin Radio Symphony Orchestra. About the inspiration behind the music, Dom Justo Takayama was a Catholic feudal lord and samurai who lived in Japan in the mid-16th century. It was a time of significant anti-Catholic sentiment, and Dom Justo was caught up in the middle of it. There is not nearly enough time to tell his whole story here. Baptized as a child, but as a young adult, disenfranchised from his church because of his samurai status. But when Dom Justo was 20, he fully redevoted himself to Christianity, gave up everything he had. He was exiled to Manila, where he died due to illness 2 months later. In the past few decades, Dom Justo has been beatified and is currently under review for canonization, being considered for sainthood. Dom Justo Takayama, the inspiration for the piece we just heard, Dom Justo's Faith by Miho Hazama.

0: A little later this hour, we'll hear a piece written by one of Miho Hazama's students, Michael Dudley. Just ahead, Whistling Past the Graveyard with Beethoven. This is Performance Today from APM.
1: I'm Bob Woodman. 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
0: In 1802, Beethoven wrote a letter to his brothers. It was full of frustration, despair, loneliness, pain, and a stubborn belief in the power of art, his art. It reads very much like the kind of note one might leave behind before ending it all. Beethoven did not take his own life, nor did he send that aching confessional to his brothers. It was found in his papers after his death 25 years later. We know it today as the Heiligenstadt Testament. Maybe just the writing of it helped him square his shoulders and carry on. Whatever the case may be, that year, 1802, a remarkably fertile one for Beethoven. He finished so much music, a symphony, a concert overture, a set of three sonatas for violin and piano, two sets of variations, and a set of three sonatas for solo piano. The first of these three, in G major, is whimsical, almost silly. There's a ka-chunk, ka-chunk, ka-chunk theme that happens over and over, and it suggests a pianist who can't quite make their right and left hands work together. And then, miraculously, it flows into this meticulous cascade of right and left coordination. Beethoven maintains this winking good humor all throughout the piece. Whistling Past the Graveyard, maybe? Pianist Vadim Kolodenko would have nothing to say about that. Not a fan of talking about the music he plays. He likes to let it speak for itself. So I'm happy to take one for the team and say these words here, and let Mr. Kolodenko allow the music to tell its own story.

0: Beethoven's Piano Sonata No. 16 in G major, the first of a set of three published as his Opus 31. Vadim Kolodenko gave that performance at McAllister College in St. Paul, Minnesota, during a concert presented by the Frederic Chopin Society. The Chopin Society has been sharing outstanding piano recitals with the Twin Cities community since 1984. While there's often a Chopin piece on any given recital, the repertoire spans three centuries of keyboard music. It's always a pleasure to share their performances here on PT. You can revisit Vadim Kolodenko's performance anytime you like over the next month. 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Check out the recent archives on the PT page at yourclassical.org. In a moment, that sinking feeling. 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
1: 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I'm Bob Whitman. 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
0: Have you ever experienced that gut-dropping feeling that something bad's going to happen? At the end of 2019, American composer Michael Dudley had a feeling that they were about to experience an immense loss, felt an urge to prepare emotionally for whatever that impending difficulty might be, and they wanted to understand their own grief process. Dudley started writing a piece of music, and then the pandemic hit. And then civil unrest broke out across the country. And Dudley experienced personal losses due to the gun violence epidemic. All the grief Dudley felt, they put into this music. It begins with a depiction of winter, which gives way to warmer days over the course of 8 minutes of music. This is Prayer for Our Times by Michael Dudley. The Sphinx Virtuosi gave this concert in Clemson, South Carolina.

0: a piece called Prayer for Our Times by Michael Dudley. Michael Dudley began writing that piece in the winter of 2019 and continued writing through the pandemic and the months of national unrest in 2020 as a way to explore their grief. About the piece, Dudley writes, "If I were to offer a message of prayer, let it be that we learn to not hide our sorrow from loss and instead recognize grief as a necessary part of the process for growth." Prayer for Our Times by Michael Dudley. The Sphinx Virtuosi gave that concert at Clemson University in Clemson, South Carolina, presented by the UTSI Chamber Music Series. I do hope you get a chance to check out all the musical goodies at yourclassical.org. 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I'm Valerie Kaler. 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
0: David Cusheron plays a violin that was made by Antonio Stradivarius in 1725. Stradivarius, considered by many to be the greatest violin maker of all time. Cusheron says this violin is like a lot of great artists, very sensitive, sometimes even moody. It changes with the temperature, changes with humidity, it changes when he travels. And Cusheron says their relationship is reciprocal. He's had to get to know his violin, and the violin has gotten to know him. From APM American Public Media, this is Performance Today. I'm Valerie Kaler. Coming up, David Cusheron and his Strad in concert in Atlanta, Georgia. That's on the way later in this hour of PT.
3: Live from NPR News, I'm Lakshmi Singh. The U.S. Supreme Court has put a more Democratic-leaning map back in place for now in Missouri. St. Louis Public Radio's Jason Rosenbaum reports that the high court dealt a blow to a President Trump-backed effort to draw more GOP districts.
4: President Trump successfully pressured Missouri Republicans to redraw their congressional lines in 2025 to oust Democratic Congressman Emanuel Cleaver. But redistricting opponents successfully put that map up for a statewide vote, which meant it couldn't be used this year. The U.S. Supreme Court stayed a federal judge's temporary restraining order to have the 2025 map used in the November elections. Missouri Democratic Party Chairman Russ Carnahan says his party has stood strong against the GOP and Trump.
5: I think there's a bit of relief, but we still need to get our elections underway.
4: While a map for a safe seat for Cleaver is in place for now, the case could return to the federal courts. For NPR News, I'm Jason Rosenbaum in St. Louis.
3: President Trump's pledging $5,000 cash dividends to every American adult if Republicans hold their congressional majority in November's elections. If he follows through on the promise he made last night at the GOP's midterm convention in Dallas, The one-time payout would cost taxpayers $1.23 trillion, surpassed only by the $1.6 trillion cost for Social Security. David Wessel is a director of the Hutchins Center at the center-left-leaning Brookings Institution.
6: We have sent checks to people before. We did that during the COVID pandemic, but that was in an emergency, and we're not in that kind of emergency now.
3: Wessel accuses President Trump of trying to bribe people into voting Republican in November. The administration argues anyone could benefit, no matter how they vote. The latest polls in Israel show a statistical tie in the race to determine which party governs the country. Prime Minister Benjamin Netanyahu is facing his toughest challenge yet ahead of the October 27th vote. Here's NPR's Carrie Khan.
7: Polls by Israel's main television channel show Netanyahu and political newcomer Gadi Eisenkot in a dead heat. The former military chief of staff is tapping into voter frustration with Netanyahu, including Israel's perpetual wars and lack of inquiry into security failings before the October 7th Hamas-led attack. To govern, both men will likely need to form coalitions with other parties, giving the groups outsized political influence. Many are small with ultra-right religious and nationalist agendas or represent Israel's Arab population. If he wins, Netanyahu pledges to, quote, complete the job in Israel's ongoing military conflicts, block a future Palestinian state, and overhaul the judiciary handling his corruption trial. Carrie Khan, NPR News, Tel Aviv.
3: You're listening to NPR News. Oregon Public Broadcasting reports University of Washington researchers will seek clearance from the Food and Drug Administration to move their vaccine for fentanyl into human trials. It says Oregon and Washington State have some of the highest overdose death rates in the country. The Centers for Disease Control and Prevention reports that in 2023, more than three-quarters of drug overdose deaths in the United States involved opioids. However, death rates have declined. Researchers say they are planning a second excavation at Colorado Ziegler Reservoir next summer. The site is recognized as the richest high-altitude ice age ecosystem ever discovered. Reagan Mertz with Aspen Public Radio has details.
8: In 2010, a construction crew uncovered a mammoth tusk while digging to expand the Ziegler Reservoir in Snowmass Village. The Denver Museum went on to uncover more than 35,000 animal bones, representing 85,000 years of history. Sarah Stuckey Sanchez of Snowmass Tourism says archaeologists hope to discover more fossils and conduct new research to provide context for the plants, insects, and animals discovered over a decade ago.
9: Who knows how many eras of things we're going to find down there. It's going to be pretty major.
8: Researchers from the first dig will return to consult on the second one. For NPR News, I'm Reagan Mertz in Aspen, Colorado.
3: The National Association of Realtors reports existing home sales in August sold at their slowest annual pace in more than a year. It's NPR News.
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0: From APM, American Public Media, this is Performance Today, taking you to concerts around the world. I'm Valerie Kaler. You know how sometimes pop musicians and rock bands will do these big shows with a few classical musicians joining in, looking very chic and elegant, tuxedos and gowns in the background? When I see that, I always wonder, who are these players? What kind of careers do they have in classical music besides backing up rock bands? Well, let me tell you about one of those folks. Julie Kusheron grew up in Oslo, Norway, started piano lessons at the age of four, now has bachelor's and master's degrees from the Royal College of Music in London. So yeah, impeccable classical credentials. She teaches piano these days in her current hometown of Atlanta, Georgia, while playing concerts across the country and around the world. And she's played with Elton John and the Steve Miller Band. She loves and plays all kinds of music. Let's hear from a recent concert at Spivey Hall in Morrow, Georgia. Julie Kusheron at the piano, her brother David Kusheron playing the violin. They're playing Space Cowboy They're going to play the Violin Sonata No. 2 by Norwegian composer Edvard Grieg.

0: Norwegian composer Edvard Grieg wrote that in 1867 when he was 24 years old and on his honeymoon. Violin Sonata No. 2 by Grieg. A musical brother and sister gave that performance. Julie Coucheron, piano, David Coucheron, violin. Musical siblings, brother and sister. They grew up in Oslo, Norway in the 1990s, and they now both live in Atlanta, Georgia. The concert we just heard from was presented by the Atlanta Symphony, where David is concertmaster. David Coucheron, 3 years old when he started violin lessons. His sister Julie, a late starter, I guess, 4 when she started taking piano. In just a moment, music is an end unto itself. This is Performance Today from APM.
1: 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I'm Bob Woodman. 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
0: How do composers settle on titles for their compositions? Sometimes the names simply come from their structure or instrumentation, symphony, sonata, duo, etc. But composers often like to be more evocative, and that process is its own creative venture. In 2003, composer Ned Roram had a bit of fun coming up with a title for a piece he wrote for the Bridgehampton Chamber Music Festival. He'd written a piece for them years before called Bright Music. So what about Dull Music for the new one? That might not have been the best way to market the piece. Fortunately, that idea evaporated when Roram remembered a piece by Charles Ives called The Unanswered Question. Roram says to him, quote, "Music asks no questions. It provides an answer. Art is an end in itself, an answer." So he found his title through some friendly wordplay. Let's drop in on a concert during the Bridgehampton Summer Music Festival. This is The Unquestioned Answer by Ned Roram.

0: The Unquestioned Answer by Ned Roram, a concert during the Bridgehampton Summer Music Festival in Bridgehampton, New York, featured flutist Mario Martin. Tianxin Cindy Wu and Aaron Keefe played violins. Brannon Cho was the cellist and Shai Wasner the pianist. Ned Roram was a prolific composer and writer in the American classical scene. He composed more than 300 works, symphonies, operas, chamber music, most well known for his art songs. He received the Pulitzer Prize for Music in 1976 for his orchestral suite, Air Music. Roram also wrote profusely in diaries and letters to fellow musicians and celebrities of the day. His published collections of music criticism, diaries, and letters were both praised and criticized for sharing intimate, sometimes outlandish, details of his life and the lives of others. But his music criticism was valued and treasured. Composer and writer Ned Roram, he died in 2022 at the age of 99. In a moment, Maurice Ravel puts a violinist through his paces. This is Performance Today from APM.
1: 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After Performance Today, there's more classical music ahead. I'm Bob Whitman. 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And by Children's of Alabama, offering advice to help ensure that children are not left in hot cars, putting things in the back seat that you must have when you get out, like your keys, purse, or phone, can save lives. Children's of Alabama.
0: In the 19th century and beyond, the music of the Roma people colored the entire musical identity of Hungary. Composers all over Europe mined this very rich vein for its vibrant and evocative rhythms and sounds. Maurice Ravel was one of them. He wrote his concert rhapsody, Cigan, in 1924 for violinist Jeli Daranyi, the great-niece of the legendary Hungarian virtuoso Joseph Joachim. Even though she only got the music a couple days before its premiere, she absolutely knocked it out of the park. Huge success. We've got violinist Blake Pouliot to hit that home run today. He says Ravel throws everything possible at the violin.
2: What he's doing is he's showing pretty much every technique you can think of and every form that the violin can play on. You're going to have long, luxurious passages. You're going to have quick left-hand pizzicato, right-hand pizzicato, fast passages, double stops, harmonics, octaves. Everything that you can think of is just conjoined into this monster of a showpiece. And it's really fun.
0: Violinist Blake Pouliot. Here he is at the Aspen Music Festival alongside conductor Matthias Pinscher and the Aspen Chamber Symphony with Maurice Ravel's Cigan.

0: Violinist Blake Pouliot soloing with the Aspen Chamber Symphony led by Matthias Pinscher at the Aspen Music Festival and School. Music inspired by the melodies and rhythm and flair of the Hungarian Roma people, Maurice Ravel's Cigan. Blake Pouliot was a PT Young Artist in Residence back in 2017, and he played Ravel's Cigan in our studio, with a pianist, by the way, not the full orchestra we just heard. The piano version was actually the original, but the piece was such a smash hit at its premiere that Ravel made the orchestration. Blake Pouliot says the piece just builds and builds and builds and leaves the soloist breathless by the end, and he hopes it leaves the audience breathless too. Ravel's Cigan. So glad to have this place to share recent highlights from concerts around the world, on the radio and online. 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
1: The very famous Pomp and Circumstance March No. 1 by Sir Edward Elgar.

Barry Tuckwell conducted the London Symphony Orchestra, usually plays the horn, in that music by Sir Edward Elgar, the Pomp and Circumstance March No. 1, often associated with graduation ceremonies. I'm Peter van de Graaff with some music arranged from Johann Strauss Jr. The arranger Antal Doraty is also the conductor, and this is a ballet called Graduation Ball, taking place at a girls' school in Vienna about 1840. The cadets of a nearby military academy come to the annual ball, and the various flirtations take place. Here is, as I say, Antal Doraty, the arranger of this music of Johann Strauss Jr., conducting the Minneapolis Symphony.

The music was originally by Johann Strauss Jr., but it was arranged into that ballet by Antal Doraty, who also conducted what was then known as the Minneapolis Symphony Orchestra, now the Minnesota Orchestra. The ballet's called Graduation Ball. And I thought this might be a good piece to follow that, as it is a German university song, but the title, I think, is particularly appropriate to a graduation theme. It's called Freedom.

0: als ein Kreuz wie der Studio.
1: Student Life, a German University song sung by Erich Kunz. Our next composer is Francis Poulenc. We're going to listen to one of his many sonatas, this one for violin and piano from 1943. And we have Sir Yehudi Menuhin playing violin here with pianist Jacques Février.

Sir Yehudi Menuhin was the violinist. Jacques Février was the pianist. And that is some music by Francis Poulenc, his violin sonata. He only wrote one, right? Well, actually, he wrote three violin sonatas, but he destroyed the other two. They were much earlier compositions. He did not deem them worthy of publication. That sonata, dating from 1943, was dedicated to the great French violinist Ginette Neveu. Poulenc is famous for a number of things, but his many songs being one of them. And this is Couplet Bachique, one of the Galliard songs sung by Bruno Laplante.

0: A song sung by Bacchus, the couplet bachique from the Chanson Gaillarde by Francis Poulenc. And that was a performance by Bruno Laplante, baritone, and Marc Durand, piano.
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0: I hope you'll join me for music now. I'm Peter Van de Graaff. Before we listen to the Haydn variations by Brahms, we have some Haydn to hear right now, and actually Haydn to hear after the Brahms variations as well. This is a very early piece of Haydn. It's listed as his piano sonata number 3 in F, and it's played here by Rudolf Buchbinder.

from his recordings of all the piano music of Joseph Haydn, and there is a lot of it. Rudolf Buchbinder, performing on a modern Steinway piano, recorded there the very early third sonata, Sonata in F by Haydn. It's a great pleasure for me to be with you, particularly as we're going to hear music of Joseph Haydn, one of his so-called nocturnes later on. But right now we have variations on a theme, at least attributed to Haydn. Scholars now think that perhaps the theme on which this is based is by Haydn's very talented pupil Ignaz Pleyel. These are the famous Haydn variations by Brahms in their orchestral guise. They also exist in a piano four-hands version. Here's the Philadelphia Orchestra conducted by Riccardo Muti.

The Philadelphia Orchestra, Riccardo Muti, was the conductor. It's known as the Haydn Variations, variations on a theme attributed to Haydn by Johannes Brahms. So having heard that, let's hear some music by Haydn himself. Now, Haydn famously wrote 104 symphonies, but if you look at it more carefully, he actually wrote quite a few more than that because he wrote a series of pieces called Scherzandi, which are miniature symphonies, and he also wrote a series of pieces called Nocturnes, which also are brief four-movement symphonies, really. And we're going to hear the first of these eight, which were written for the King of Naples. The group performing is Mozza Fiato, joined by Larky Budelli.

That is what amounts to a brief symphony, really, by Joseph Haydn, the first of his eight nocturnes, as he called them, written for the King of Naples. Mozzafiato and l'Archibudelli performing together. One more piece by Haydn. It's a song. Bald wehen uns tief des Frühlings Lüfte. Soon spring's breezes will waft upon us. This is Ellie Ameling with Jörg Demus Piano.

sung by Joseph Haydn, with Elly Ameling soprano and Jörg Demus piano. Our next composer, Leos Janáček, was 70 when he wrote this piece, and yet it's called Youth, Mladý, a work for wind sextet. He was looking backwards to his youth in writing this piece. We're going to hear it played by members of the Orpheus Chamber Orchestra.

A suite for wind sextet by the Czech composer Leoš Janáček called Mladý, or Youth. He wrote that when he was 70, but of course looking back to his own youth. Performing without conductor, six members of the Orpheus Chamber Orchestra. Another piece about youth. This is by the harpist composer Marcel Grandjani, and he wrote a collection of six little pieces called Children's Hour. From it, The Parade, played by Arne Marguerite Michaud.

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0: This is Peter Van de Graaff, your host, to spend some time with you, share some music. It's by Liszt, first of all, as we listen to one of his transcendental etudes. It's called Paysage, or Landscape. It's played by Vladimir Ovchinnikov.

Vladimir Ovchinnikov played there one of the Transcendental Etudes by Franz Liszt, a collection of 12 etudes of enormous difficulty. That one's called Paysage, or Landscape, and it's the third of the 12. We're going to hear another Transcendental Etude in just a moment. This is Peter Van de Graaff, and we're going to listen in just a few minutes to a piece by Mili Balakirev, which is one of the most difficult piano pieces ever written, but we're going to hear it orchestrated by one Sergei Lyapunov, Russian composer, of course, and pianist, who was a big fan of the music of Liszt. And in tribute to Liszt, he wrote a collection of his own Transcendental Etudes. And from those 12 by Sergei Lyapunov, just as there are 12 by... Here is the number 5 now, to which he gave the title Nuit d'été, Summer Night. It's played by Malcolm Binns.

That's one of the 12 transcendental etudes, not by Liszt, although written in tribute to him and even somewhat in his style, but rather composed by the Russian Sergei Lyapunov in homage to Liszt. And Malcolm Binns was the pianist. That was the fifth of the 12. It's called Nuit d'été, Summer Night. And it was that same man, Sergei Lyapunov, who made the famous orchestration of Islami, the Eastern-inspired, originally piano piece by Mili Balakirev. We hear that now with the Mariinsky Theatre Orchestra, conducted by Valery Gergiev.

as orchestrated by Sergei Lyapunov. That is called Islami, originally a piano work by Mili Badakirev, with Valery Gergiev conducting the Mariinsky Theater Orchestra. We'll hear some American music in just a moment or two, and we first have this by another Russian of that same vintage, Sergei Taneyev, and a chorus of his, Pasmatri, Look What Darkness, Netherlands Chamber Choir, and Tonu Kaljusto, the conductor.

Посмотри, look, what darkness, by Sergei Taneyev, Netherlands Chamber Choir, Tonu Kaljusta, the conductor. We have now a work by Leonard Bernstein, and it's called Serenade After Plato's Symposium. And the violinist here, Joshua Bell, says you do not need to read Plato's Symposium to enjoy this spirited piece by turns haunting and jesting, full of soulful sonorities and surprising rhythms. Joshua Bell joined by the Philharmonia Orchestra here, conducted by David Zinman.

music for solo violin, strings, harp, and percussion, a lot of percussion, by Leonard Bernstein, his Serenade, which was inspired by Plato's Symposium. That was Joshua Bell playing the violin with the Philharmonia Orchestra, directed by David Zinman. Here's some music which takes us to the 13th century, and France specifically. It's a little dance, and it's played by New York's Ensemble for Early Music.

0: anonymous 13th century French dance performed by New York's Ensemble for Early Music.
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0: I've got here a lineup of music which I think and hope will be pleasing to you. I'm Peter Van de Graaff, and I'll be playing for you some Schubert, both now and later. We'll be hearing some Ravel, which is actually inspired, at least in title, by Schubert's music. And we'll even throw in a little mandolin concerto by a contemporary of Mozart. Schubert had musical evenings at his house, and there was dancing there and lots of improvisation. And apparently Schubert would just improvise hundreds of dances, one after another. He wrote some of them down as well. Here is one set of six German dances of Schubert played by Jacques Abram.

Jacques Abram performing that music of Franz Schubert, Six German Dances. It's otherwise known as Six Lentler, a peasant dance. We're going to hear one of the masterpieces for piano four hands of Franz Schubert later on, also a mandolin concerto. Here's music inspired by Schubert, at least in title. It's by, though, Maurice Ravel, who wrote a collection of valses nobles et sentimentales, noble and sentimental waltzes. But so did Schubert. He wrote one collection of valses nobles and one collection of valses sentimentales. But here's the Ravel. Jesús López Cobos conducts the Cincinnati Symphony.

The Noble and Sentimental Waltzes, Valse Noble et Sentimental by Maurice Ravel. Jesus Lopez Cobos led the Cincinnati Symphony. That music inspired, at least in title, by similarly named sets of waltzes by Franz Schubert. Let's hear now a dance of Schubert. These are actually two German dances, Deutsch 769. We're going to hear some Schubert later on, too, by the way. Jacques Abram is the pianist.

Little set of two German dances by Franz Schubert, performed by Jacques Abram. Before we go to Schubert's Fantasia in F minor for piano duet, performed on period instruments, by the way, here is a mandolin concerto by a man who was a contemporary of Mozart, one of the great operatic composers of his day, well-traveled as well. Giovanni Paisiello is his name. His C major mandolin concerto is played here by Ugo Orlandi and I Solisti Veneti, conducted by Claudio Scimone.

A mandolin concerto by Giovanni Paisiello in C major. I Solisti Veneti and Claudio Scimone conducted, and Ugo Orlandi was the mandolin player. Well, I was wrong. This is not a period instrument performance, as I mentioned before we heard that concerto. As we go now to music of Schubert, but this is rather a modern Bösendorfer grand piano. We're going to hear the Fantasy in F minor of Schubert, played by Paul Badura-Skoda and Jörg Demus.

Paul Badura Skoda and Jörg Demus performed together that Fantasy in F minor by Franz Schubert. And this is by Mozart.

0: the Dies Irae from Mozart's Requiem. Martin Perlman directed Boston Baroque.
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0: I'm Peter Van de Graaff, here with music which I trust and hope will be very pleasant to listen to. We have Jacques Offenbach, and we begin with the overture to his operetta called Pomme d'Api, The Love Apple. This is the Scottish Chamber Orchestra, Antonio de Almeida conducting.